Al Pacino. Me and me shooter, them no love to chase. Me ride, me gun and bust the field, then bust the gate. What your body is, me shoot the gate. Come out with me, I'm out with me. I'm out with me, I'm out with me. I'm out with me, I'm out with me. You climb cool, treasure when me climb cool. No mind cool, come here, cash me cool. Hey, fine, three time, what a time. Fun girl, wine, 3D, baby, cool. You climb cool, treasure when me climb cool. No mind cool.

the tight. Bad girl, wine for the bill pool. 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Bad girl, wine for the bill pool. 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

0: here. We are no more in our country. We need to adapt to this new environment in which we found ourselves and the new realities, and then deal with it that way. And so, yeah, it's a lot that a lot of Francophone goes through.
1: But for your information, Fofoga, we also do go through that. I mean, I find myself traveling to other countries and I have to convert every single dollar, euro, pound I spend back to my city. And it's, imagine sitting in an Uber in Paris, and soon as the Uber comes, like 12 euros is gone.
0: 33 euros.
1: And you are asking yourself, what is going on? My God. Can't this money buy me food? Can't this money take me here and there? We all do that. I think it's a thing we all do.
2: Yeah. You can even pay your rent.
1: Hey, that's too extreme. Kofi, let me ask you, right? After leaving Ghana for so many years, I mean, how many years have you been here?
2: Oh, only 1 year.
1: Only 1 year. Okay, yeah. That's like 12 months. It's still a long time. Maybe. At what point does Ghana start feeling like home? Is Ghana home already for you yet?
2: Yes, I can say that I'm feeling at home.
1: Okay.
2: But when? When you stop adapting yourself. Because when you come, you have to adapt.
1: Okay.
2: Every time you have to adapt. As he says, even to spend, you have to, you know, to know how much you are spending in this currency and so on. By the time you come not to do that, and you are feeling in your community like at home, you are not thinking about somewhere else before leaving. Now you are really in this community. Because most of time, even sometimes you think like, oh, if I get a time, I'll go to Togo. I'll go and spend, you know, to stay there for 1 week and so on. By the time you can stay here and not think to Togo, it's like you have now friends who can cover the lack of people you miss
1: there. I get it.
2: So if you are up to that point, that means you are now Ghanaian, you are feeling like Ghanaian.
1: Okay.
2: So you can be even cut from Togo, you will leave.
1: You leave.
2: Without pain. That's the issue.
1: Do you speak any Ghanaian languages yet? I'll come
2: to kakra,
1: you. Kakra.
0: I love what he said. But I would also like to add, with experience, I've hosted a lot of Francophones here in Ghana, and the first time they arrive, either from the airport, the warm welcome, the environment, they just fell in love with the environment and the people. And I think it's one thing that is common to most of the people I've had opportunity to welcome into this country. And some of them to leave becomes difficult because of the bonds that they've been able to create with the people they've met, the people they work with. And so, yeah, I would say just from arrival, Ghana is quite very welcoming, and people feel themselves very comfortable in dealing with the Ghanaian people. But I still agree that it needs to do some little adjustment. And I think adaptation is not something that has an end as well.
1: Yeah, you continue.
0: It's something that you do continuously. But it all depends on also the relationship you build with the Ghanaian people.
1: That's beautiful. Fofoga, let me ask you this question too. You have been on both sides. I mean, you travel in and out. You're Ghanaian, you speak French. You're able to basically go to Togo and feel like...
0: My mom is Togolese.
1: Your mom is Togolese, perfect. So you're basically Togolese as well. Are there things you believe Ghanaians and to the larger crowd, Anglophones misunderstand about people from the Francophone side and vice versa? Are there any, if misconceptions fit the description for you, if that's the right word, you can also use that. But I'd like to say misunderstandings, things that we don't understand about people from the Francophone side, or things they also don't understand about us. Are there any you've discovered?
0: I think quite, I've been at both sides, Ghana, Togo, other Francophone countries. And I don't see much difference in terms of people. But maybe that could be few differences in terms of when we look at the lifestyle. You'll see that most Francophone countries, they are life people. They are people that like to party a lot, enjoy themselves a lot. But the Ghanaian people are much more people focused to build

0: And it's funny, one day I was in a car, then very long ago in Trotro, and there was a young lady in the car, a Francophone person, and she was asking someone in the car sitting by her, "Do you know where Kokrobite is? I am trying to find my way to Kokrobite." And the young guy was like, "No, I don't know Kokrobite." Someone who was above 30, and was like, "I don't know Kokrobite."
1: How don't you know
0: And
1: Kokrobite?
0: she was like, "Okay." So she was a bit disturbed trying to find out where, because she was taking public transport, she needs to know where to
2: To
0: stop
2: stop.
0: and where to pick the next car. And so I'm like, "Okay." So I gave her direction, and when I was giving her direction, the other people noticed that, "Hey, I've been in Accra for so many years, but it never came to my mind to go to the beach and all those things." But a foreign person, first thing arriving in Accra, is already thinking about,
1: Looking for spots,
0: where do I find the beach and all those things. So those are quite little things. And I remember I was in Ivory Coast. You see the people at 3 a.m., they are like, "Let's go out, let's have fun," every time. But in the Ghanaian context, it's not something
1: We are
0: that
1: asleep.
0: you see often.
1: Ghana closes at 1 a.m. The people who do after the 1 a.m. are special people, but the majority were asleep. Kofi, what do you think?
2: I don't agree with you. How can you say that? How can you say that French people like chilling like
1: They
2: that?
1: like,
2: Ghanaian
1: you think
2: doesn't like
1: otherwise,
2: chilling.
1: right?
2: But me, I would like to add something. It's like he mentioned the cultural way, the cultural at the cultural side. We have plenty of things difference. Like, you can see French people when they meet, they will, the way they kiss themselves, like French kiss. If you come to English country, they don't do that.
1: Well,
2: The first time I came to Accra and I met someone, I want to kiss her. I feel like the person doesn't want to kiss me.
1: Okay,
2: But
1: but
2: after I realized that
1: they don't
2: they are
1: know.
2: not used to that. They should give the five, they should hug, that's it. But French people, hey, you kiss, that's what they like. That's why we are.
1: So for a country like Ghana, the French language, what is basically like the natural language for Francophones, is something we have to learn, okay? Since you've been here, and I will share my opinion on that as well, but I want to find out from you guys first. Since you've been here, do you see the French language moving from becoming just or being just a subject to becoming something very common and regular for the average Ghanaian person? Are things changing, in your opinion?
0: It's changing a lot, even from even local languages. I remember back those days, in the year 2000, you speak English to a Ghanaian, he will ask you, "Ah, Ukachiana, don't you speak Chi? Why are you speaking English to me?" Even to that end, you go to market, you want to buy something, you speak English. The person is like, "Why are you not speaking English to me?" But today, we are becoming more open to languages. And when we take the French language, those days it was fully something that people are learning in the classroom, and they are not even interested in learning because of the bad experiences they've had that
1: All of us.
0: we all know. But today, in the professional space, I've met a lot of people who are much, much, much, much interested in learning the language. Some have taken the move. They've assigned on to courses, and they were doing courses after their work time and all those things. You see that the language have moved a lot from just being in the classroom, even though it's still people still find it difficult to take the move. But you understand that there is this flexibility in the people, there is this interest in the people willing to do it. And if they have the opportunity, if they have the opportunity to do that, they will be willing to learn the language, and they are much, much open. And the French is not only language. You see also a lot of people opening these days to a lot of Ghanaians open these days to the French culture, the French wine, the French food, cuisine, and all those things, which I think the bridge is breaking small.
1: Yeah.
0: And that with this time, that will come probably where we have the two cultures being able to merge totally.
1: Mm. Kofi?
2: Yes.
1: Do you agree?
2: Yes, totally. I agree with him. Because since I came, I think most people are very interested in learning the French.
1: Yeah.
2: As I mentioned it before, I'm teaching French at NYU as well.
1: Mm.
2: And every day, someone will speak French to me. Every day, everywhere. Even my own name, they can't call me by my own name. They call me French teacher or monsieur. Or Frenchman. Everybody, they are calling me Frenchman or monsieur. That means everybody is now able to make sentence, good things. They want to learn it. Even they regret they should have learned it from the class. But the way they were very... So they regret if they can have the opportunity to learn it more.
1: Kofi, the that you just mentioned, I want us to go back to it. Are you by any chance aware that there's a very strong opinion on how, for the lack of better words, wicked certain French tutors were in the past, for the lack of better words? And pardon me if it's too extreme. Have you heard it? Have you come across anybody learning French or anybody who's Ghanaian who feels their French teacher back in the days was a bit wicked in teaching French?
2: Unfortunately, yes.
1: Ah.
2: Most of them. Unfortunately, most of them. But, you know, it depends on the type of education.
1: Mm-hmm.
2: The French teacher they got, the type of educating their French teacher went through is the same thing they are giving back.
1: Okay.
2: So we gonna do this. It's the way they taught us how to learn things.
1: Mm.
2: If you don't want to learn, you learn. Okay. If you want to learn, it's better for you.
1: Mm.
2: So that's the way we will learn things.
1: Okay.
2: So when they come here, they want to, you know, to let them learn by the same way.
1: Yeah.
2: That's the issue.
1: Okay.
2: You say that's the issue. Otherwise, they are not wicked, really not wicked.
1: Okay.
2: They just want to let them know the things,
1: okay,
2: either they like or not.
1: What makes you a different French teacher? Because I know per what you've said, I'm not sure you're doing this at NYA.
2: No.
1: I know you're a very different person. But what makes you special? How different is your orientation from the one, perhaps the teachers who may have been seen as wicked had?
2: Yes. The difference is, you know, teaching languages, you have to first of all know the purpose, why the person want to know the language.
1: Mm.
2: If you really know the purpose of knowing the language of the person, you will know how to teach the person.
1: Okay.
2: If someone want to learn the language to go and market something, someone want to learn it to go like he's a doctor.
1: Yeah.
2: The thing you teach is will be different.
1: I must say a big thank you to the French Embassy, who is directly playing a key role in ensuring that, I mean, supporting things like, you know, creatives, works we do here in Ghana, musical exchange. I mean, the basic French you'd hear is maybe one you hear on radio through music. You understand?
2: Exactly.
1: It's everywhere now.
2: Yeah.
1: But the interest for you to want to learn beyond just passing it as an examinable subject is what really matters at this point. Do you think language is the barrier, that big barrier between Ghana and our Francophone neighbors? Is that the reason why we're not really bonding so much?
2: I would say that language is part of the barriers.
1: Part of it, okay.
2: It's not the only one barrier.
1: Mm.
2: Because the first I will mention is the border.
1: Okay.
2: Is our borders. Because if you ask someone who already have been to Togo or somewhere in Cote d'Ivoire and so on, he will say, hey, Charlie, traveling the border, it's not easy. Yeah, papier. You see, we really want to go there, but the issue or the how you struggle before get there, that's the issue. Otherwise, when Francophone comes to our country, we won't welcome them like this. Mm. That means we want to see them. We want to have them, you know, around and interact with them. But how to go?
1: Yeah.
2: Even the Commonwealth, they are saying we should speak at least French and English.
1: Before, yeah.
2: They are saying that. But in reality, it's not very easy.
1: Yeah.
2: It's not easy at that. Language is part. But you have to create the condition to help people to speak it. That's it.
1: Fufuga.
0: I think you mentioned language is part, maybe the border issues too are part. But I think the history and the connection between the people also is part. Depending on how well connected we are with our neighbors around. And I could say that we have, even though we know there are existing connection between Ghana and then the border Francophone countries, but we could say naturally that is more strengthened and wired with the English speaking country.
1: Now that you've said we should try and improve and build a stronger connection, through what realistic ways can we bring Ghana and our Francophone neighbors closer?
0: Okay.
1: Arts, music, food, sports, politics, how do we do it?
0: At France Volontaire, we do a lot. And our volunteering project in all areas. We have project and programs on sports, on health, on language, culture, environment. We deploy volunteers in all that space. And, but most importantly, I think culture is the most strong way to connect people.
1: Yeah.
0: If I can speak your language, it's easy to connect with you. If I can do the things, you know, when you look at the French community, there are particular things they like in terms of food, in terms of drink, you know. A Francophone, you see them more interested in wine and all those things.
2: Cheese.
0: If you want to connect with a Ghanaian, it's not maybe necessarily wine. Maybe it's Casapreco.
2: Thank you.
0: So,
1: we're too short of wine.
0: So finding those spots and connecting through those areas, and we must exchange a lot until we are able to discover, to know much more each other, to take our differences away. I think these are the ways to.
1: Speaking about exchanges, and let me stay on you before I come back to Kofi. France Volontaire has executed exchange programs over the years. I mean, tell us about that. What opportunities are there for you? How do you do it? I know you send people back to Francophone countries and you bring some here to Ghana as well to do all the things you mentioned, but how easily are you able to facilitate this? How does the program work? Are there opportunities for people listening?
0: Good. First of all, we work with local organization here in Ghana. So any organization currently in Ghana, they should understand that it's very important, it's possible, let me put it that way, it's possible for them to host French volunteers. They just have to reach out to us to express their interest, and we are able to connect them with organizations in France that send volunteers abroad, and they would be able to host volunteers. But beyond that, we have the exchange program currently under the Denver program. The Denver is development of volunteering ecosystem in Africa, which includes 12 African countries. And in Ghana, we have the National Youth Authority, who is taking part in that program, including National Service Authority. And with National Service Authority, we are doing an exchange program between Ghana and France. So they are sending young Ghanaians to Togo, and also the Togolese young people also are coming to Ghana. And this is because, you know, today, maybe we are not saying it a lot, Ghana is now part of the International Organization of Francophonie. And so even though it's not loud out there, French now in one way, French language and culture now in one way or the other.
1: It's a part of us.
0: Part of us. And so the idea is to offer more opportunity to Ghanaian people to go to Togo, which has also become member of the Commonwealth, and so English part of them, to promote the English language and perfect their French-speaking skill, right? So that when they come back to Ghana, they are better in French, but they have also improved the Togolese in the speaking of the English language. And as well, when the Togolese also come here, they are able to also support the Ghanaian in learning the French language. And by the time they also get back to their country, they have improved in their English-speaking country. And I think we are working with other 12 countries. You have Senegalese currently in Ghana, Congolese also Cameroon, and all those things, which is, I think, a good start to bring those communities together and then growing together.
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1: That's very beautiful, information for us today. We're learning so much about the opportunities that are available, the active things that are being done to promoting French and Francophone culture here in Ghana. Very, very insightful. We have one person on this set right now who's actively in the business.
0: Good.
1: Yes, with the France Volontaire, of course, assigned to the National Youth Authority.
2: Exactly.
1: What does your duty expect of you at National Youth Authority as a Solidarity Volunteer Ambassador?
2: Yes, my main duty there is to support in the establishment of the voluntary system, because as Fofoga mentioned it before, we want to harmonize the volunteer system in West Africa, even in Africa. So how we consider, the way we consider things, we have to have it in both parts, Togo and Ghana, Cameroon and other other parts. So I'm supporting the establishment of the system, the project of program, project and program of voluntary program at NYA, and also to enhance the management of volunteerism.
1: Okay.
2: So that's my main duty there.
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1: Fofoga, final question to you. What do you think people of Ghana are not realizing when it comes to size, diversity, and opportunities the Francophone countries offer?
0: I think one thing that the Ghanaian people have grown to master is the flexibility these days. To accept the integration and the French community. Today, when we look at the exchange and the arrival, the French community is growing in Ghana. And when you look at also in the French community, a lot of businesses that are French businesses are also coming in Ghana. And so mostly you see them looking at the skills of young people, especially in the French space, people who are able to speak or adapt to the French community, also to work with and all those things. And I think it's a much opportunity that is there for the Ghanaian people. It is taking time to be established totally, but I think it's something that is being built in progress. And even though there is still a lot of things to work on, especially Ghanaian embracing the language, being totally take away this mentality of the French language is difficult. You hear a lot of people saying that the French language is difficult and all those things. Opening their mind to learn the language, as I said, because French language have been in Ghana for so many years now. But we've not seen, it still take time for Ghanaian to appropriate or to own the language and use it as supposed to be and to embrace the opportunities that it comes with. I don't know if I've been able to.
1: No, you've been, you have said it clearly.
3: This is Franco Vibes on YFM.
1: And to broaden the conversation on this episode, we also spoke with Mr. Francis Kuku Apelete, Policy Coordinator for La Francophonie at the Office of the President, Republic of Ghana. Here's what he had to say.
4: My name is Francis Kuku Apelete. I'm a Deputy Director in the Office of the President, and I also serve as the Policy Coordinator for La Francophonie at the Office of the President. La Francophonie is actually the short form for the International Organization of La Francophonie, and which in French is Organisation Internationale de la Francophonie. Within La Francophonie Secretariat, we have La Francophonie Secretariat in this office that handles Francophonie-related activities across MDAs and then public services institutions. And so we usually liaise with the Francophone missions and communities in Ghana in order to promote cooperation, cultural integration, and whatever has to do with Ghanaians' participation and interest in the language, that is the French language. In Ghana, we have diplomatic missions. We have Francophone diplomatic missions. We also have international organizations and institutions. We have schools. We have community, Francophone communities also in Ghana. And for instance, one of those institutions which we have here is the group of Francophone ambassadors that liaise always with Ghana in order to promote French language, and not just the language, also expertise, to build expertise of Ghanaians. And nowadays we have been doing so well, especially with the group of Francophone ambassadors in celebrating the Francophonie Month, and which is made up of a whole litany of activities. For instance, we have the float, which we normally do every month from Kwame Nkrumah Circle to just recently to Plaster Square. We have the French Up Your Career, which is normally to build capacity of professionals, public service professionals, students, and the Ghanaian as whole. And so we have Food Bazaar, we have Film Festival, we have Ambassador Anel, which is Ambassador in Making, which also to help students develop that diplomatic capability, I mean, at early age. We have other activities that bring, I mean, together people like James Gardner, and those celebrities, they also come together. We'll be working with them. We have focal persons within the civil service institutions, and just recently, we could count about 32 of them. And for the first time in Ghana, we've been able to do a study of of the level of proficiency of Ghanaian professionals within MDAs. And we are amazed of how Ghanaians are actually interested in the language, especially the civil servants and public servants as a whole are interested in the language. From my background as a French scholar, French has always been a useful tool, especially in my career, even as a civil servant. The reason is that though we speak English, there are issues that come to us that have to do with French. And you would have to have that eclectic background in order to respond to such issues. The importance of French in Ghana is actually a natural thing. The reason is that Ghana, if you look at our sociology, we cannot but speak French apart from English. And French is not actually competing with English, it's actually completing or complementing Ghana's potentials in the area of language. We deal with our neighbors in Togo, in Burkina Faso, in Ivory Coast. In which language are we going to deal with them? Communicate with them. We have cross-border issues within our neighboring countries. And so all of these things will require that Ghana should be deliberate about learning the language. And in learning the language, and not just as a language, you understand the culture of the people, you understand the way they think, you understand how they work and how to work with them. And that also fosters what we always have been preaching, which is regional integration. So I believe that the French language is a tool for us immediately here to deal with our, or to interact with our neighboring country. If every young Ghanaian should speak French, I think we'll take the world by storm.
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1: And before we go, Kofi, one of our listeners sent a question, right? He wants to find out if there's an age limit to volunteer with France Volunteer. Is there an age limit?
2: No, there is no limit, age limit. It depends on the program.
1: The program.
2: But everybody can volunteer.
1: Okay.
2: Everybody can volunteer.
1: Okay.
2: No limit.
1: Okay, so the doors are open. You have social media pages.
0: People okay, get in touch with you. France Volunteer, it depends on the program on which you are deploying on. We have program for young people between 18 and 25, mm-hmm. which are civic service volunteers. Mm-hmm. We have programs with people from 18 with no age limit, which is International Solidarity Volunteers like him. We have project for professionals who are already in the professional space working but want to take some time off their, when they are on vacation, for instance, they want to go and serve. And we also have program for people who are retired, because we believe that volunteering should be open to everyone from whatever age you are, 18, from 18, whatever professional space you find yourself at any point in life, if you think you are ready to volunteer, there should be an opportunity for you to volunteer. So it's open to everyone, depending on
1: the program,
0: your age, your availability. We will find a mission that suits you.
1: Perfect, guys. You heard it for yourselves. A very beautiful conversation on the Francophone community and the influence in Ghana. Pardon?
0: Your last question on the social media.
1: Yes, we have
0: our Facebook page, which is France Volontaire Ghana.
1: Okay.
0: And also we have our website, which is www.france/volontaire is in French, VOLONTAIRES.org.
1: Okay.
0: Exactly.
2: You so can go good there at French.
0: And check out.
1: Thank you so much, Kofi Sedo, international solidarity volunteer from France Volontaire with National Youth Authority now.
2: Exactly.
1: And Mr. Fofoga Sedo, who's also with the France Volunteer. You guys have been a wonderful guest. We've been wonderful guests on the show today. Really enjoyed every bit of it. Thank you so much for spending time with us. So before we go, Kofi Sedo has a very special song he wants to sing for us. And so let's just give more of the audience for the next minute.
2: Okay, it's a song I taught my people at NYU. A very short song. Is je voudrais aller en taxi, mais le taxi est très rare. Comment ferais-je pour aller vite? Je préfère monter à cheval. 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Youpi, youpi, ya, ya, youpi, youpi, ya, ya, youpi, ya, ya, youpi, youpi, ya, ya, youpi, ya, ya, youpi, youpi, ya, ya, youpi, youpi, ya, ya, youpi, youpi, ya.
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3: 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I'm Rev Erskine. Merci beaucoup. Au revoir. A bientôt. Franco Vibes is brought to you by YFM and the French Embassy in Ghana. YFM.

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3: All right, ladies and gentlemen, I go by the name of Teddy. I broke out of Soundboy T, and today, yes, like I always say, we have special moments, and we do have special moments, and this happens to be one of them. A lovely weather out there, you know, reminds me of the bright and sunny Ghana, Accra. By this time, you should imagine the beaches. I've got a very special guest today that we'll be, you know, going through the memories. We'll be sharing that decent amount of years that he spent in this game, and he still remains one of the most consistent. He comes out with stuff that will make you either laugh and reason at the same time, or, you know, do one at any particular time. He is no longer that little. He is the big one now. Big Derek is in the building today. I've got your favorite rapper's favorite rapper, my favorite rapper, you know, our very own, one of the best storytellers that I know in the game, and all round very pleasant person. You know, I've had the opportunity of meeting him a few times, and each time it's been nothing but brotherly love. And today we happen to be here together. I'm going to tell you how long I have been waiting to do this. So many years. And today we have the man himself, no longer little Derek, but big Derek, Sway the Sapho in the building. Welcome to the Soundboy Session, my brother.
4: Thank you very much for having me, family.
3: 9 years ago, and I did set up a Facebook page to get Sway's attention. At that time, you know, we didn't even realize that we had so many friends in common and family in common. I set up the Facebook page, and I'm not sure whether you saw it at the time or not, but I kept posting every week. I'll put a Sway track out or a video, you know, trying to get the man's attention, because he was one of my, and still my favorite rapper, you know, one of the best alive, you know, one of the best storytellers.
4: Thank you so
3: and
4: much.
3: I remember I met you at an event one time, and I did ask you if you've seen the Facebook page, and you said,
4: I think vaguely at the time,
3: you're like, you know, one day it's gonna happen,
4: and today's the day.
3: Today's the day. They say time is always the best, you know, predictor of actions, and we're here today. And how are you, my brother?
4: I'm very well, thank you. And yourself?
3: Very well, very well. You know, a lot has changed in between. We've had about six prime ministers since I set up the Facebook page.
4: A lot of change. I mean, a lot of life changes. Everything changes. Everything's always in constant flux.
3: But the most important thing is that, you know, we are still here.
4: We're here. We're healthy. We're alive.
3: And doing what we love.
4: Yeah, definitely.
3: You
4: know,
3: you got the family, which we'll be getting into life. You know, how it's changed. But on the outside, you still remain one of those consistent, you know, solid individuals who's got a lot of respect. So I saw a post on your IG page. You know, you did put out something about releasing a project in honor of your
4: sons.
3: Your sons.
4: Sons. Yeah.
3: Okay. All right. And as a fan, you know, it was like, oh, we gained that Sway music.
4: Yeah.
3: You know, we've been waiting for long, whether DJs or core fans or even people who listen to your music in general were quite excited about that news. I think we have to start from that point, you know, start from that current view. You were that already before this dedication, right? I mean, you had children before.
4: Well, no, I mean, I have four kids now.
3: Four kids.
4: I have two sons and two daughters. And my oldest son is actually five. So in the last 5 years, I've had all my kids.
3: Okay.
4: Yeah, it's been back to back. Big up to my missus. She's amazing.
3: Non-stop. Same mom.
4: Fantastic,
3: man. Same mom. In that same 5 years, I've had two.
4: Oh, amazing. Congratulations.
3: Thank you, brother.
4: Wow. Same mom?
3: Same mom.
4: Good, nice.
3: So what influenced the decision to actually do this dedication? Because, I mean, you haven't released
4: music for a while. Yeah. What it was is I'm writing a new album called Next Chapter. The album is also a book. So the album will come out in 2020. And it will, the book will follow, Next Chapter, the book will follow after the album. Now, this is the first album I'm going to release under Sway the Sapho. Because if you know, like, from the beginning of my journey, when I first started rapping, I was called Sway the Sapho. And then I shortened it to Sway because I had there was a certain persona and a certain person and personality that I got across with Sway. And I always had the ambition that one day I'm going to put it back to my full name, and I'm going to bring in more of like what my life's purpose is. That's what I say on This Is My Demo, five albums, then I'm done, then I'm through. When I reached the five albums of Sway, it wasn't that I was going to quit. It was that I was going to transition into the person who I've always wanted to be in terms of like an author and also a composer of music. And so this will be the first album that I release as Sway the Sappho. And while I was writing this album, there was a lot of things, that thoughts that were coming into my mind and things I was coming across that I was like, I'd love to share this with my children. But they're too young, they're so young, they wouldn't understand at this moment in time. And instead of me like writing it down, I said I'll put it in a context which is most easy for me, and this is song form. So then I created an album. I created a whole album for my firstborn called Stories.
3: Stories.
4: Yeah, Stories was Stories. And then another album for my secondborn called Songs, was Songs from the Stash, Stories from the Safe. And then I created another album for my twin daughters called Messages from the Mind. So those albums, they're going to be released before the next chapter album. And all of those albums, that they're really like personal, like there's messages and things within that music that is for my children, but also for all people in general. And I've got a lot of content, and you know, it's not like a commercial release. It's not like big campaign, music videos. It's just gonna exist, and over time, people will discover it and people will get into it. And I think it's a really important thing to do.
3: It is very important. And it represents various stages of your life.
4: Definitely.
3: You know, with fatherhood. And you did mention about, you know, you wanting to be Sway the Sappho, your full name, with all the things you've listed. You know, what is the difference that, you know, this current Sway, what is the difference with...
4: Well, one thing I think people kind of never really realized about me, and people never really had the full scope of, like, how this all really started. Now, when I first got into the concept of making music, when I was about, like, 14, 15, and I really wanted to be a record producer, you know? Like, I really wanted to produce records and put them out there and find artists to feature on my records. But I was also, I had a knack for English. I had a knack for literature. You see, the knack for literature came from being born in London, then being taken to Ghana when I was very young. Now, when I was Ghana, I was taken when I was born. You know what I mean? So from like 3-4 months, I was from then to like the age of 3, I was in Ghana. And if you have to understand, this is the time where you're developing speech. So when I came back from Ghana, like, I couldn't speak, no, because I was with my grandma and she wasn't speaking no English to me. So I couldn't speak any English. Going into nursery, like, words were fascinating to me because I didn't know what people were saying. People trying to speak to me and I couldn't pick it up. So my mom always told me that you took the extra mile when it came to words. You always ask what a new word means as you were age 4, age 5, and words became my thing, you know, and that was because I had a disadvantage when I came. So I had to work harder to catch up with speech, which gave me the whole fascination for English literature. And that, coupled with the fact that I just like rap music, it's what I identified with, meant that when I first started producing, I said, you know what, I'm going to rap myself until I can find a better rapper. You know what I mean? And that was the idea of Sway. So it wasn't that I came in the scene and I wanted to be a rapper. I started off as a producer, and when I started off as a producer, I actually started off producing Ghanaian artists. So, see, I mean... So the first album I worked on was Tic Tac, a guy called Tic Tac.
3: So you actually did the song?
4: I produced Masem album, a Tic Tac Masem album, when I was 17 years old.
3: That's very true. You know what I know? Because one of my hobbies, you know, you talk about fascination. One of my hobbies is reading album credits.
4: Yeah.
3: That's why the game changing now is impacted on me. So I know, you know, that you've worked on Tic's album, but I never knew who you were at the time. You know, This is like mid-90s.
4: Later, around 98. Even probably maybe later than that. And then those times in Ghana, we were living in a place, because we were building my mom's house at the time, so we were renting a place in an area called Taifa. And my brother said, he knows a rapper over here, and you know what I mean, the guy's really popping, blah, blah, blah, and this was a brothel. So he took me over to a brothel's house. And I'm just a kid at the time. This is, I was getting back to Ghana, getting, you know, really trying to find my way as a producer. And, you know, I was rapping a bit, but rapping wasn't my main thing. And I remember speaking to him, and there was a conversation that resonated with me forever with a brother. When I spoke to him, I told him about what I do, etc. And he said, you know, somebody like you who is so proud of being Ghanaian, but also you're born and raised in Britain, you have really like a responsibility to merge those worlds. And from that point onwards, I kind of understood what he meant, because when I was in the UK, like, then it was like drum and bass, garage and stuff like that, there wasn't that much presence of Africanness.
3: Yeah.
4: You know what I mean? And then when you go to Ghana and you go to around that scene, the UK people were seen as the people that are show-offs. You understand? Like, it wasn't like that unity that we have now. You know, it was kind of like the UK people were the UK people and the locals were the locals. And everybody was like, there was no real respect for each other's craft. Them guys, you know, in GH didn't care about UK garage and all of this stuff. All they wanted to know was America.
3: American stuff.
4: It was DMX, Snoop, this kind of stuff. But UK artists for them was they weren't to be taken seriously. Yeah. And at the same time, for the UK acts, I mean, they weren't really into, like, you know, other than those who used to travel a lot, they wasn't really into your
3: cultural
4: Kwade and all of them artists that were around at the time. I was, you know, so I was into Bushkin, Mighty Mo, Heartless Crew, So Solid. But at the same time, I was listening to Bookback, you understand? So I was one of the few people that was kind of like in the middle of those worlds, so to speak.
3: At the time you met Obrafo, was this Obrafo after Payimukka has been released?
4: Yeah. He was big. He was big at the time.
3: 20 years he's having that.
4: He was big at the time. Yeah, he was already big at the time. He was already an OG when I met him. Like, he wasn't just starting out.
3: So. Oh, that's a fascinating conversation to have, and you still remember those very words that, you know, if we look at you know, the heritage of the music that we have now, you know, how the world has braced, you know, you should be proud of yourself, you know, I must say, in a sense that it was, like you've explained, you know, you've come from an era where there wasn't any kind of collaboration at all.
4: There wasn't.
3: And you being the first major artist at the time who had, you know, the buzz going, actually connecting with the artists back home, and not just connecting, but actually releasing tracks that to date we have the likes of, you know, Jay Haas or Dave, you know, putting out music with African artists. Do you feel that you get that kind of respect for being one of the pioneers for breaking that kind of boundaries down?
4: Yeah, this is a very strange question. You know, like, I understand the question and I get it from a lot of people. People have to understand, like, this world is a lot bigger than what we all perceive it to be. Now, you know, a lot of the time people were like, oh man, you know, if you were out and doing what you were doing in like 06 today, you would be like Stormzy level, or, you know, people always make that comparison. But times change, things shift. And also, you have to understand, everybody's spiritual journey is different. You understand? Maybe my intention and my purpose is not to be that pinnacle of a rapper for UK. It might not even be rap. There's loads of different realms. Like, you know, when we talk about credit, I mean, how many times can people walk up to me on the street and be like, you were the first one to win a BET? What does that do for life? You know? So I'm not really like caught up in the whole, you were the first to do this, you're first to do that. Man, it doesn't matter, because at the end of the day, for me to even rap, somebody had to invent this microphone. Where are they? I don't even know their name. You understand? You know, somebody had to invent the computer that I used to record the vocals on. Like, somebody had to come first. And you can't always acknowledge those people, because we come into this world, we serve a purpose, we supply, we service, and then we leave, you know, and we leave into whatever realms we want to go into. So those things are not really important to me. I don't really require accolade after accolade of people saying you were the first, or you were this, you were that. What is it now? You know, and that's what's most important. That's more important to me than anything. What am I doing now, and where am I taking it?
3: And exactly, that's what we're here, you know, to find out some of the things that we don't normally get to hear about Sway.
4: Because,
3: you know, Sway is that individual who you mostly get to hear of, you know, through your lyrics and then, you know, through your music and maybe any other art that you put out. You know, we don't normally get to hear, particularly being this long in this game and not have any bad publicity or anything like that, tells a lot about you, the person, as an individual and as a man as well. You know, we scale it back to the beginnings where you've spent some time in Ghana, you've been able to travel, you get to see the cultures. Did you at any point in time, you know, try to reflect and trying to balance the two?
4: Yeah, definitely. So as I was saying, like, the whole Sway thing was like, all right, cool. You know, ego took control. I'll tell you why ego took control.
3: Of course.
4: Because I was in a rap group. I was in a rap group called One. This was now, and I was 11 members. I was one of the, I think, the second youngest of the 11 members. But I was the producer, mainly the producer. I used to rap a little bit, but then every time I rap, people say, yo, we really like your rap. You should rap more. You understand? So I started rapping more. Then I started enjoying it. Then it got to a point where a lot of the members within the group were kind of like, yo, Sway's rapping a lot more, man. Really, he should be making the beats. And I didn't like that because I never liked people putting me into a position of, you should be doing something. I'm a free thinker. You understand? So when I started getting that energy from people, I said, yo, I'm going to rap more, you know? And I started rapping more. And as I started rapping more, my popularity grew beyond the group, you know? And when it grew beyond the group and I was trying to make certain decisions, I felt like I wasn't getting that kind of synergy that I wanted from the group. And so I left the group. And when I left the group, this was 11 members. When I left the group...
3: What time are we talking about?
4: We're talking about 2003.
3: And this is before any album or anything like
4: this
3: that?
4: This is before. So we had one album we did together called Wonderful World, and we got nominated for a Mobile Unsung. This was like an unsigned category. So when I left the group, I was close to the other youngest, who was actually the youngest, a guy called Pirelli. And I was kind of like, yo, bro, I'm going to set up my own thing, man. My idea was not that I would stop rapping because I was enjoying it at this time. I'd entered open mics, I'd entered battles, I'd really feeling myself at this point. But still, I wanted to be a producer and I wanted to keep people like Pirelli close because there would be a point where maybe he really wanted to be like the star. He really wanted to take it all the way. So I kept Pirelli close. I also kept another guy called Al Shucks, who was...
3: a producer.
4: Yeah, an amazing producer. Who was not part of the... See, we grew up in a community in North London. Hornsey and Tottenham. So we were, like, the whole group was either from Hornsey or Tottenham, except for Al Shucks. One of our members got a scholarship to go to a private school, and he met Al Shucks in a private school, and he used to bring him over to North London to be in the sessions. Al Shucks, great guy. He lived in Shepherd's Bush, and he's just an amazing musician. So basically, cut a long story short, when I left the group, I thought to myself, all right, cool, I'm going to start my own record company because I was learning about the music business, etc., blah, blah, blah. But how are people going to take me seriously as a record company owner and the artist and the producer? So the only option was for me to not show my face as the artist. You understand?
3: Okay. Is that the reason for that?
4: Yeah. So you never see my face on any CD cover. You understand? And then when I was making the decision to hide my face, the first thing was kind of like bandana, not a flag. But then it looked too gangster for what I was trying to achieve. I was in an environment where I was trying to get out of that kind of situation. There was a lot of this kind of stuff going on around me in my community, and I was trying not to be there. You understand?
3: You've always spoken about that on your tracks.
4: Yeah.
3: Yeah, which resonates with me about... the upbringing, you talk about, this is not like the environment, exact words, but this is not like the environment to bring a child up.
4: Yeah.
3: You know, so how has that changed you, you know, with you becoming a father?
4: Oh, man. I mean, it's at the end of the day, it's all about the mind. It's all about the mind. Look, at the end of the day, I grew up in an environment and the same environment as some of my peers, and they've gone left and I've gone right. It's the same environment, but it's all about how our mind has perceived stuff. You understand? Sometimes some people see opportunity in different lights, you know? I might meet someone from a record label and see an opportunity to work at the record label. Another person might meet someone at a record label and think, man, he could get us into clubs for free. You understand? And take his number simply to go to Sound on a Saturday. Everybody thinks differently. So
3: you mean Sound like a club?
4: Yeah, that's what I'm saying. Like, I'm just using that as an example.
3: No, because I DJ there, that's why.
4: But I'm not saying that you should just like you should stay in environments that are not favorable to your development. But I'm saying that, you know, you can come out of any environment as long as you have the right information and the right input and you have the right guidance and you find, if you don't have the right mentors, you can find them in books. You understand? You can find all the things that you need to know about excelling. You can find it. So for me, yeah, in terms of London in general, it's a great place. It's so much opportunity here. There's so much, it's a melting pot. So you learn a lot about different people's cultures and creeds, and it's stuff that you can apply. So, you know, for the time being, London is where I reside, you know.
3: And what was the influence for you at the time? Because, you know, growing up for 14, 15 or whatever time that you actually found yourself in this industry, what were some of the things you looked up to that kind of shaped this kind of mentality? Because it's amazing.
4: It's parenting, for one. Parenting. My dad is a Muslim and my mom is a Christian, you know, so the fact that they're still together to this day, the fact that they were even able to make that work, it doesn't come without its turmoil, but the fact that they were even able to make it work was already inspiration for me, you know, putting their actual way they practice faith aside to say that we all believe in one God. You understand? And when our children are older, they'll make the decision on what route they want to take. You understand? Also, my dad was quite strict in a lot of ways, but my mum was super, super understanding. And that trust that I had from my mum really helped me in a lot of ways. I used to go out late night. I'll be in environments where I could go a different way, you know? And instead of my mom was like, oh, Derek, stay home, don't go out late, blah, blah. She always just trusts me. And when she gave me that responsibility of trust, it means that I had a responsibility not to let her down. You understand? So sometimes it wasn't even about strictness. With my dad, we clashed so many times because his was iron fist ruling. You understand? So a lot of the time, he would say, you shouldn't do that, or you shouldn't do this.

0: disrespecting God, and I'm disrespecting God's desire for all of us as people. I believe in abundance. If you want something, the only way I could sit down with you and tell you, like, look, you want to know something that I know. Now, I have to gauge myself whether you're going to use that against me or whether you're going to use that to empower yourself, empower your people. And if I can make the decision that you're just going to empower yourself and you're going to make money and you're going to be able to feed your family, why would I not give you the formula? Why would I not introduce you to the people? Again, character, you know? If I open up my networks to certain people, I have to know that they're of good character, because if they go into the situation and they mess up the situation, that's my reputation on the line. Then people will see me as a bad judge of character. So there's so many different angles to, you know, doing business and doing distribution. I'm not just looking to partner with anybody. The people who really want to progress, man, I'm open, man. We're here, like, New Reign as a family. What we're about to do in this world is going to be monumental, and I'm very excited about it.
1: I believe that, you know, I believe that, because, you know, these are things that you don't just throw out there. It's carefully planned, years of practice, years of service, years of dedication, and you're here. But how do you break things down to someone who's hungry, basically? You know, he's African, in Africa, he just wants to eat, you know. How do you, not you personally, but generally, when there is the option of a label, money there, and then maybe the proper route, as you've clearly explained, you know, how do you...
0: Everybody's circumstance is different. If you're in a situation of poverty and you need money now, and a major record label is providing you money for your service now, they say, listen, we'll give you 100K and, you know, you're going to give us the rights to your album. Do it. You know, where my concern, not even my concern, my concern for you is how you're going to spend 100K. Now, if you take the 100K and you buy a car, big 40 bags off, already, then you do some shopping and blah, blah, blah. You try and impress some people. Before you know it, you've gone on holiday a few times. Maybe the 100K is done. And you're expecting, like, residuals from the project to come into play. Man, this is a problem. You understand? Now, if you take that 100K and you know how to allocate it well, then it makes sense you selling that product, because it's just one product. If we're creatives, we can constantly create. If you say, oh, one album's with a label, but I can set up something that can create more albums later down the line, then you're using your brain. So I wouldn't say to people, I'm not anti-major label. Yeah. I'm not anti-record label. You know, that's the thing sometimes a lot of people have got wrong about me. I'm just kind of like anti-people exploiting people who don't know better. You know, so sometimes record labels, they don't care how you spend the money. They're not even going to advise you. Some people, sometimes your management, they're not going to come advise you. Why? Because they know when you're broke, you're going to be dependent on them. What are you drinking?
1: That's my infused water. So I've got ginger, I've got lemon, I've got cucumber in there, and some parsley leaves.
0: Nice. Cleansing, man. Love that.
1: Cleansing.
0: Yeah, so sometimes... Listen, man, like, I don't know how to put this in. Like, I don't have any competition in being who I am.
1: Because you know yourself.
0: Yeah, you know, so for me, the only time I'm kind of reserved is about, like I said, who I allow around me, you know, because their energy could sometimes influence what I need to do, or they can block opportunities just by being affiliated. You know, so that's all it is. But in terms of what I'm launching and what I'm trying to do, you know, it's bigger than me. It's way bigger than me, way, way bigger than me. And I'm just fortunate that God has used me as a conduit to provide what is about to happen.
1: You know, fatherhood, that's the last 5 years has changed for both of us. You know, one of my friends just had a baby. Went to see him, you know, congrats, my man. And he openly said, I mean, my sister-in-law was there, you know, he was like, oh, I now understand why you did certain things that way. And my first thing I said to him is, all I wanted you to do is to experience for yourself, because nobody can explain how fatherhood is like, you know, unless you actually in it. Because everyone's path is unique.
0: Yeah.
1: Everyone's experience is unique. Yeah. What's way like as a dad?
0: I love to talk to my son, especially because he's older and he understands now. I love...

0: love being around them, their energy. I love experience. They're pure thing. Like, just imagine, like, you know, they have a total fresh start in this world. They got no preconceived ideas of anything. And I'm responsible for helping to mold that, you know, and God has given me that responsibility. So I have to do things in a right way. You know, I have to be transparent with my children. I think another thing about becoming a father is that everything becomes black and white. Now, I'm a creative, so I have so many ideas, but sometimes in terms of timing, things have to be purged because you can't have time to do everything and then be there for your family. So for me, one thing that my children have really helped is the ability to say no. You know, sometimes, but before, as a young man, as a bachelor, whatever, this opportunity comes, bang, let's go, let's try it out. This opportunity comes, bang, let's try it out. Now, for me, there might be an opportunity and there might be some money at the end of that opportunity. But is that money worth taking me away from my kids for 2 weeks? You know, I have to make those kind of decisions where I'm like, you know, I could leave that money on the table and spend 2 weeks with my daughters. They've just been born. You know what I mean? Their mom needs help. Let me hang around, you know? And for me, that's more of a blessing. It doesn't matter. If it's about money, that will come another way. You understand? So being able to... My kids have helped me to keep grounded because I'm a man of many ideas and many things. And I still have too many ideas. You understand? But now I'm just, like, attracting the right people so I can delegate, you know, better. But, yeah, children are amazing. They're an amazing blessing. And I'm very grateful, you know?
1: Yeah, and I can tell, you know, with the sound of it, you know, you did put an IG post at some point, you know, of your son trying to play the piano. How creative is he as well?
0: Yeah,
1: how?
0: They're all musical. Music is in their blood. Like, you could just tell when you play music, they love music. My kids love Afrobeat, you know. They love Afrobeat. They always on YouTube.
1: Do they have a favorite artist now?
0: My son, my 5-year-old, he loves Burna Boy. I mean, he's into Burna Boy.
1: He's a true African, your son.
0: Yeah.
1: That sound is unique.
0: Yeah, the children are amazing, and yeah, it has really helped me. Another thing about the whole children thing, as a professional, for a long period of time, as a professional, you're always looking for the perfect time. You know, when I do this, then I'm going to start my family. When I do this, then I'm going to start my family. When I have this, then I'm going to start my family. After a while, time goes on and you start missing windows of opportunities to do these things. Having a family, I believe in family planning. I mean, don't have a child when you can barely pay your own bills. You understand? Like, this is, I mean, but you know when they tell you that things kind of work themselves out? They do. You understand? Because my twins weren't planned. We had two boys and the girls came. But when they came, I mean, of course, everybody was shocked. Like, yo, you just had another boy and you guys are having twins again. But
1: do you have twins in your family?
0: We didn't know until the twins came. Oh. So even like the whole way, like when my missus fell pregnant and we're going to have baby number three, we were kind of like, oh, this is a bit soon. You know, but we're like, let God's will be done. It is what it is, you know. So let's welcome him or her to this world. And then she went for the scan, and then she you know, this is the first scan I didn't go to because she was in a different country at the time. And she said, "You need to call me ASAP." So I got worried.
1: I was frightened.
0: I got worried, man. You know, your missus is going for a scan, and she says, "Call me ASAP." I'm gonna have to get on a flight to somewhere. And she's like, "There's two of them." You know, okay.
1: That was a typical reaction with it.
0: Yeah, because I didn't know how to react because I was kind of like, you know, not knowing there was after when we found out and we start asking the family. And they said, "No, this one's a twin." And two. I said, "None of you lot told me."
1: You know what I mean? So there's abundance.
0: Yeah, they had twins in the family. Two beautiful girls.
1: I don't know, for a reason that for my second one, I told you we were going to have a twin, you know.
0: Oh, really?
1: Yeah, you know, you have that symptoms that is slightly different from the first one.
0: Yeah.
1: Like,
0: Maybe your twins are coming. Are you planning any more children?
1: Yeah, we got one on the way.
0: Oh wow! Congratulations.
1: Yes, thank you.
0: Amazing. Are you sure it's one? Because I thought that as well.
1: We've actually had a scan.
0: Amazing.
1: And, yeah.
0: You know the sex?
1: Yeah.
0: Okay, you can't say.
1: I'll tell you.
0: Okay, sure. So what have you got right now?
1: So I've got two girls.
0: Two girls, wow. Yeah,
1: I've got two girls.
0: Wow,
1: but,
0: amazing.
1: You know, excited about it. You know, we come from the same school of thought, you know, about having that faith in things panning out in a certain type of way or how we envisage things, you know.
0: Yeah.
1: I have that experiences. And sometimes, you know, not that I'm scared of when the success or how I planned it come to pass, but it makes me sit back and then reflect on how am I going to actually manage this responsibility that the Lord has given me, you know, because I've prayed for things. You know, when you messaged me the next morning, I did say to you that I knew you were going to, because, you know, we were waiting for a confirmation of time and all that. These are some of the little thin things that happened to me, and sometimes it just amazes me how huge. That's why I can resonate with you talking about how new rain, how you feel is going to impact. Do you get that kind of feeling, like, you know, get a bit of a that fright?
0: I do.
1: It's hard to explain.
0: I'm human at the end of the day. Like, I'm confident in my abilities, but sometimes things are not always in your control. You understand? Like, I mean, look, like, even witnessing childbirth alone, the amount of different things that can happen during those 9 months is, like, is crazy. You're always on the edge. You know, any little thing, you're always on the edge. Life is like that. Of course, we have our fears. You know, I have fears sometimes, even in terms of, like, music, you know, understanding that the industry has changed and things have, you know, and I've changed as a person. You know, you have that fear of, like, when I release my next album, you know, will it connect with the people I want it to connect with? It's not just about numbers. It's about, will the right people hear this message in the time that I can see it happen? You know, you have those fears. You also have the fears that sometimes you make a record and you feel like one day that it's an amazing record, and then you come back to it later and you think, no, maybe I don't like it. As well, there's fears all around us. But, you know, one thing I've found is that when you face that fear and you walk through it, then you always come out on the other end as a greater person, always. So the fear of having children, the fear of finding love, all of these things, you just got to detach yourself from these fears. Like, just do it. I mean, I'm not to quote Nike, they don't pay me anything. You know what I mean? But, like,
1: you're like, my man.
0: Yeah, but like, no, seriously, like, whatever it is that you want to do in this life, just go for it. You know, like, seriously, like, don't be scared of anything, because the worst thing that can happen can already happen in your mind. So sometimes you can experience the failure without even failing yet, just because you've allowed it to, you know, like, you've allowed it to be a part of you. Sometimes, I mean, imagine, like, you know, you're going to run a race and you think you're going to lose. So you feel like you've lost. That feeling of losing is already with you now. So now what do you have to lose? Does that make sense? You understand?
1: There's something to lose.
0: Yeah. So there's never anything to lose. Mm. Only something to gain. Now, if you feel like you want to do something and you don't believe you can do it, and you go through with it and you didn't do it, at least you were right, you know? Like, I can't do it.
1: I read about Ian Blair. He was a gangster in L.A. or, you know, the West Coast.
0: What was his name?
1: Ian Blair.
0: Ian Blair, okay.
1: Yeah. And was it Ryan Blair or Ian?
0: Yeah.
1: But what he talks about in his book is basically, you know, negotiating from a point of you've got nothing to lose.
0: Yeah.
1: And dealing with such a person is always dangerous, because, you know, he's got nothing to lose. So there's no way he's going to back down on anything else, you know, other than what he exactly is looking for. And this is some of the approach that, you know, if you take to life, like you've mentioned, the results in the end can be incredible.
0: Yeah,
1: if you
0: definitely
1: actually can see through it.
0: Definitely.
1: So how do you keep that balance with, you know, family and then the responsibility of you being an artist as well?
0: Yeah. You know, I struggle with it, you know, because it's not just even being an artist, it's being a business, you understand? And sometimes, especially now you have children, you know, there's something that comes along that you might want to invest in. And now you have to think twice. Whereas before, I could afford to lose it. And I mean, if I lost everything, I know that I have the mentality to just get it again. I mean, I might have to downsize certain things for a moment, but I know I'll be back in the place I need to be. Now, when you've got other people that are dependent on you, it's harder to take those kind of risks, you know? And I say that is the only downside. I can't take the same
1: risk.
0: Wild risk. Yeah, because I've made money, I've lost money, you know? I mean, but it's kind of like...
1: You've lost relationships, you know?
0: Yeah, no, I haven't lost any relationships that were meant for me. You understand? If somebody gets removed from my life, they're not supposed to be in my life, and I'm not supposed to be in theirs. I never hold on to anything like when it comes to like relationships. I mean, there's been a lot of I'm a true believer in what is for you is for you, regardless of what is for you. So in terms of like what you were saying, your original question, managing family life. I'm trying to improve it, you know. I can't tell you here I'm perfect and all that. I would love to spend a lot more time with my children. You understand? But with this new ring thing, it's in its fetal position. Even though I've been in the industry for a long time, what I'm building, like I said, is so much bigger than me that it demands a lot of my attention. But then so do my kids, you know. So finding that balance, sometimes I got to say, like, look, even with you wanting to do this interview, you understand? Like, for this interview, there's probably, like, 20 that I've said, like, just no. You understand? Why? Because we're at a time now where there's a change in tide. So people want to speak to me to know my opinion on how the thing has progressed, how the music industry has progressed in time, because they know I'm one of the people that have been there from kind of early days, but hasn't spoken about it. You know what I mean? And most of the people who are, like, from my generation that are still in it, they won't speak about the changes because they're still being current in it. You understand? So they are part of the change. Whereas I've removed myself from the public eye, and therefore I have a bird's eye view on how I think things. And so a lot of people have wanted to speak to me about that. But I have to make the decision, like, how many podcasts can I do? You understand? How many different people can I speak to? And why would I speak to so many people? What is the point of it? You understand? So, yeah, managing, being able to just like, you know, I'm in this room. I go to Nottingham. I travel around the world to create music. Like, time is flying, you know?
1: And it's amazing, you know, how, like you said, you know, you've stayed true to your values. You know, you've stayed true to your art. And... you talk about how the industry has changed, you know, but now people are seeing the independent route. You know, you had it from day one and never let go. Like you said, you don't like, you know, being told. But what is Sway's view of the game now? You know, how things have developed, you know, with how you started.
0: Yeah, I think things have got better in a way. I think things have got way more better because now... I mean, the entry point into releasing music is there's not too many gatekeepers now in terms of releasing music. Now, me and you right now, we can make a song. We can finish that song.
1: I would love
0: all
1: that.
0: All in Logic, yeah? We can upload it through TuneCore and it will be available to the world.
1: In seconds.
0: Yeah, like virtually, you know? Gone are the days where you have to send out, a sampler, then HMV have to listen to the sampler, then the Virgin have to listen and they decide how many CDs they're going to take and you have to set up shipping. These were even pre-before my kind of like rise, but these were things were happening while I was about. The downside now is that anybody can release a record. So now you have got the same shelving as somebody who farted on the mic and just release that. If we go like this, if I go and record it, I can put that on Spotify. Yeah. There's no law stopping me from putting what I just did there on Spotify, which means that it's clogging up the system. There's too much things out there. You understand? There's too much stuff. Yeah, there's too much. There's no quality control, which means there's a lot of crap coming. That's the downside. But like I said, we always have to look at the upside. We can't focus on the downside because it is where it is and it's there, you know. So we always have to look at the fact that now, you know what, if you have an idea and you think it's good, you can instantly get a reaction, you know. But like I said earlier in the interview, man, I come across so many amazingly talented people who just don't want to know about the business. They just don't want to know, and therefore they stay unknown forever. You understand? Because they're waiting for the manager. They're waiting for the label
1: to come.
0: Yeah, they're waiting for these people who don't exist. People are signing stuff based on their social media numbers or whatever momentum they've already got. People are not creating momentum from scratch, from no more. There's no time for it. Everything is instant. An album becomes a classic after 2 weeks.
1: Which is ridiculous.
0: It is what it is. I mean, it's ridiculous to me and you because we know different. Yeah. But somebody who's just born into this generation, they're going to be like, you guys used to listen to the same song for the whole year.
1: Yeah, of course.
0: I mean, they think you're crazy. How could you listen to the same thing a whole year? You understand? Like, they think you're crazy. So, and the same way people might have thought when we first come in, we're crazy. You understand? About the way we used to consume music. Understand, you're remixing a song. Remember when Diddy used to have like four or five remixes of one song?
1: Yeah. Yeah.
0: Somebody from maybe like Al Green's day will be like, just leave the damn song how it is. You understand? So every generation has their thing that they were used to and it's hard to adapt to. So we have to all adapt. We have to understand that, okay, cool. And that's one of the reasons why I'm excited to release a lot of music, because it's not going to be like, you can't do them 2 year gaps anymore.
1: Yeah,
0: you understand? Like, after 6 months, if you're not being consistent, people are going to see you, like, already they're calling you a legend. You understand? Or worse, they'll be like, do you remember that Sway track came out in January? Man, that's old. You know what I mean? Like, that's just how
1: ridiculous.
0: It is.
1: You, in your, this is my demo, you talked about downloads, illegal downloads,
0: yeah.
1: You know, quite a lot.
0: Yeah.
1: At the time, I'm not sure people really understood who you're about.
0: Yeah,
1: you know,
0: yeah.
1: Because it wasn't really out there, you know.
0: Yeah.
1: How has that, you know, exposure to your music being ripped off, you know, prepared you for this current day of downloads and streaming and all of that?
0: You know what? At that time, it was kind of like, it was an angle. It was social commentary. It wasn't, you know the character that I took on as that somebody was angry that people downloaded my music?
1: Yeah.
0: I didn't really care. It was a character. You understand? It wasn't like a, like, really, like, I say, have anybody seen Kazaa? Like, looking for this Kazaa? Like, because I knew full well Kazaa wasn't a person. You understand? It was just part of entertainment.
1: You signed KSI, so maybe it was Kazaa.
0: Whatever, yeah. So, but for me, look, man, the way people consume, the way people take in your content is, I believe in copyright, you know? I do believe in ownership. You understand? Because I believe in ownership in terms of currency, especially when you've got offspring or you've got next of kin of people you need to look after, and you've created something that's great that people can consume for some time. But I'm not. I think the streaming thing is a great thing, you know, because for the first, especially